0: Bay City Rollers with Saturday Night. They released that in 1974 from the album Rollin'. You're on ABC Southeast where it's 9:30. It's actually 33 minutes past nine. Let's check the latest in news with Elise Arminini.
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2: Good morning, Beck. A Limestone Coast potato farmer says he'll likely lose 200 tonnes of product due to consistent rain throughout June. More than 100 millimetres of rain has fallen across parts of the lower southeast so far this month. While it's been good news for many, Pleasant Park farmer Terry Buckley says he's struggled to get out and harvest. He says he would need a week of dry weather to get the last spuds out. In national news, AFL bosses are discussing radical changes to the competition structure ahead of Tasmania's entry as the 19th team in 2028. At their annual CEO summit on the Gold Coast, club executives are looking at four different ways the league might run with 19 teams. Proposals include a normal home and away season plus a separate three-week tournament, a 20-game schedule split by a cup competition, a 22-game single round robin season with no gather round, or an expanded 24-game season with specific extra games. And in international news, US President Donald Trump has issued renewed threats to Iran if it doesn't stick to its side of the ceasefire agreement. The comments come after Washington and Tehran wrapped up a lengthy round of initial talks in Switzerland aimed at solidifying a permanent end to the war. Both sides, along with mediators Pakistan and Qatar, say initial progress has been made, with the negotiations now moving into lower-level technical discussions. And there'll be more news at 10 o'clock.
0: Thank you very much. Elise, you have beautiful long hair.
2: Oh.
0: Do you like brushing it?
2: I don't mind it. Mm-hmm. I definitely went through a phase as a kid where I didn't want to. And I, like, obviously 5 years old and, like, the length of hair is obviously determined by how tall you are as a child. But I had hair that went past my butt as a 5, 6, 7 year old. And as I got a little bit older, I did not want to brush it.
0: Mm.
2: I do have curly, wavy hair, like not proper curls, but it can be curly. And yeah, I just didn't want to do it. It got knotty. My mum said if I didn't brush it, she'd cut it all off. And she cut it all off. So
0: I remember having those threats passed on to me as well.
2: Yeah, no, these ones were followed through. It was cut off to my shoulders, and my hair has struggled to grow since. So
0: yeah. I think when my mum finally convinced me that I should get my hair cut, I remember sitting in the hairdresser chair, just silent tears rolling down my face just because I loved my long hair. But I did not take good care of it. Hairbrushing was the bane of my existence. Like, why would you bother? Why would you waste your time? Just roll out of bed and keep going, I used to think. But I'm still like that a little bit today. I hate brushing my hair. I should maybe do it more, or maybe I shouldn't. I'm talking about this today because there's a BBC article that I have read in depth and I loved it. The title is How Often Should You Brush Your Hair? Because it's a debate that's currently going on in our household surrounding our daughter, my husband and I. She has quite thin hair, but it's hard to explain. It's like as it goes from the crown, it's straight, but then as it gets to her shoulders, it is the most adorable, flicky, curly. Yeah. She's got some ringlets falling at the back of her head. It is beautiful, and I will do everything in my power to preserve those curls and those ringlets for as long as I can, because I'm guessing as it grows out longer, we're going to potentially lose some of the flicks. Like, I don't know how it happens, but whenever we dry hair after bath, it just dries up. It's just the most beautiful thing.
2: Yeah.
0: And as someone with, like, dead straight hair, my hair does not appreciate being curled, does not appreciate being styled. My hair is straight and that is it. I would have killed for hair like hers.
2: Yeah, see, it's always that conversation, yeah. isn't it? Especially through school, like I had friends who are like, you have dead straight hair, but like they tried to style it and the curls would just fall out.
0: Oh, yeah.
2: Whereas
0: never.
2: All I have to do is wash my hair and it goes back into its curly, bouncy.
0: Well, I don't want to hear about that
2: little ringlet. But I was the person who was just like, oh, I hate it. Like, I just wish my hair would go straight. And like, I don't like straightening it, but I want straight hair.
0: Yeah.
2: And then you straighten it and it goes oily the next day and you have to wash it again.
0: Oh.
2: So it's like a whole thing. But people always want something that they don't have.
0: Exactly. I'm well aware of that. And, you know, I shouldn't complain. I do love my hair the way it is now. It's gone through a lot, especially with a 9-month pregnancy where I was very, very, very, very, very extremely sick. I actually lost a lot of my hair then. And then obviously when you have a baby, you lose a lot of hair then as well. So my hair, it's getting there. It's slowly coming back. I think like the baby hair, the regrowth is just out of this world. But that's something we don't talk about enough as women. So that was a fun thing to go through. But yeah, brushing hair is something I'm like, paranoid about. I'm so scared that like if we brush my daughter's hair too much, we'll brush out the ringlets. So I read this article and I've sent it to my husband and I've said I am right.
2: Yes.
0: Do not brush her hair too much at all. the author of this article is brilliant. They've written how much you should brush your hair is definitely more tangled. Everybody from physicists to hairdressers is trying to comb through it. The answer depends on your hair type, your brush type, your routine, and more. So there's a bit of history on like why we started brushing our hair. Victorian era, women, long hair, femininity, blah, blah, blah.
2: Presentation.
0: Yes. Yeah. The hidden benefits of brushing. Never brush your hair when it's wet. Even though it might feel like it's stronger, it's not. It's actually more brittle. Don't brush your hair when it's wet because it's more likely to just pull out entire chunks. Keeping hair brushed regularly helps prevent, obviously, big, difficult knots, matting and tangling from accumulating over time, therefore avoiding harsh brushing. Don't get angry and try and brush out knots. Be gentle.

0: gentle. Be very gentle. But that's it, basically.
1: Be gentle. That's it. Yeah. I that's interesting because, like, I brush my hair straight out of the shower because I don't want it to dry with knots.
0: No, no, no, no. Let it dry.
1: I also brush it in the shower sometimes, like, to, like, I have one of those, like, scalp massages.
0: Yeah.
1: So I use one of them to, like, help with the lathering of the shampoo and conditioner.
0: Yeah.
1: And then I also run that through the ends.
0: Yeah. So it says people with straight or wavy hair types should avoid brushing their hair when it's wet. Wet hair might feel stronger and thicker, but it's actually weaker. A strand of hair is made of the cortex, which is the central part, and the cuticle, which is a collection of tiles of keratin. The same material nails are made of. Squished, flushed together like slates on a roof. When straight or wavy hair is wet, the tiles lift up at the edges and stretch open, making the strand stretchier but also more vulnerable to snapping and chipping.
1: And what about curly hair? Because a lot of the curly girl methods say that you should brush your hair and then scrunch when it's wet.
0: Yes. Yeah, this is what I do for my daughter. I like scrunch up when it's wet. So yeah, for those with very curly hair or coily hair, the advice is exactly the opposite.
1: Yeah.
0: Avoid ever brushing your hair dry and only work on detangling your hair when you wash it. So not so much like, not like brushing, but, you know, running your fingers through it, maybe.
1: That's what I did this morning before I came to work because I had a shower last night, brushed my hair then, and then, yeah, this morning I literally just run my hands through it. And sometimes there's bigger knots than others, depending on the type of sleep that I've had. But, yeah, usually running my hands through the ends is all I need in the morning because I do have that slightly more curlier than wavy straight hair. And if I do brush it, like, I know they're saying for like strength and stuff, but if I do brush it when it's dry and curly, it just poofs. I look like a frizz head, so I don't want that. So I often just try and do the fingers through the hair, but then that also comes with, again, oiliness.
0: Yeah.
1: And you might have to wash your hair more often, which is another argument of how often should you be washing your hair, but we could go on for hours, Beck.
0: It is a very, like, you know, personalized thing. Do whatever's right for you. It's your hair at the end of the day.
1: Yeah.
0: But if you want to take care of your hair, do it perhaps less frequently than you may have thought, maybe once, maybe two times a day, maybe. And yeah, be gentle. Be gentle, especially.
1: Yes. No, I just thinking about it, I can just imagine, like, looking down on myself as a child with my mum behind me and just,
0: oh, my dad would hold the back of my head
1: and pull
0: yank outwards. Yeah. Oh, I'd be standing there going, Dad, ow, Dad. Oh, yeah. Anyway.
1: Yes. No, the PTSD comes back there sometimes.
0: Do you know what was the worst thing? Swimming week at school.
1: With the chlorine.
0: Your hair would just be so dry and knotted.
1: Yeah. Green, and if you had blonde hair.
0: I would remember coming home, standing in front of the fire, and just brushing my hair for like an hour at least. Just pick up this chunk, try and brush. Pick up another chunk, try. Oh, it was not fun. So yeah, I've had many hairstyles over the years, and I think after that, my mum would definitely made me go short hair.
1: No, but we enjoy our long hair, and if we look after our luscious locks, they'll be fine.
0: Thank you, Elise.
1: Thank you, Beth.
0: Elise Arminini in the studio with our news from around the world.

ABC News with Matt Coleman. A fatigue fracture in a component in the nose landing gear is one scenario being considered from a fatal plane crash in Adelaide early this year. In April, a twin-engine plane crashed at Parafield Airport, killing instructor Robert Hoyle and a pilot under instruction. The Transport Safety Bureau has issued a worldwide safety notice. 18

0: Tammy Shipley believed someone was out to hurt her. She's put under 24-hour surveillance, and then something strange happens.
1: Ambulance emergency.
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0: can remember back in the days, I got endless flight, or endless flight, I think it was. Was it endless night? Endless flight. Can't remember. Let me know. By Leo Sayer for one of my birthdays. And I love it, from 1976. And of course, Leo himself, he moved to Australia back in 2005 and became an Australian citizen in 2009. So we can actually say he is now one of ours. Deb Tribe with you, filling in for Spence Denny just for tonight. We're in the middle of the blockbuster quiz and we are going to have a soft off. I have absolutely no idea what we're going to do, but stay tuned. We've got Matthew from Clapham going head-to-head with Julie from Broadview next. It's a quarter to eight.
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0: Thank you to the texter who let me know it was Endless Flight. Yeah, it was a great album. I really enjoyed it back in the day. Gosh,

One of my favourite songs and favourite endings of all time, thanks to you. Someone said, thank you, great band, an excellent song to cheer us up, says another. Thank you very much. That was, if you were a bit cold, I hope that got you a bit warm by moving to the Hoodoo Gurus from 1985, and they're celebrating 45 years of, is it, which album is it? I think they're just celebrating their all killer no filler Australian tour, so they will be in Adelaide in the not too distant future if you'd like to go see them. I've seen them many times and they are always fabulous. Deb Tribe with you in lieu of Spence Denny. He'll be back with you tomorrow night. Just a moment. We are going to hear about the ruling about the herbicide, Paraquat.

There you have it. Russell Morris and Sweet Sweet Love from 1971. Thanks to Matt in Anglevale, says, great song choice. My beloved departed dad used to love this song. Mine too, Matt. I can relate to that. And this text says, okay,

0: migratory birds that are on the east coast that could also come to land, or that are possibilities as far as those migration those migratory birds are concerned?
1: Yeah, I mean, seabirds and shorebirds are so migratory that, yeah, basically the whole world is connected by networks of seabirds that are flying around. So, I mean, the fact that we've seen it show up in WA first is

0: funding for a growing industry and NDIS changes delayed. Good morning, Sam Babrick in the southeast with ABC News. The price of fuel has continued to come down in recent weeks, with unleaded dropping to as low as $1.55 per litre in the southeast, while diesel can be found at $1.75 per litre. The RAA's Peter Natras says they're encouraging motorists not to get too comfortable, given the federal government has indicated it will halve the fuel excise from 32 to 16 cents a litre on July 1. He says despite the fuel excise being cut back, they've been assured there's more fuel supply in the Australian system.
1: We've seen in the Asia Pacific the cost of diesel and petrol has stabilised and fallen over the last few weeks and months. So it could easily increase again, and that's why we're still encouraging motorists to adopt efficient driving practices.
0: The state government is looking to encourage development of a South Australian hemp industry, investing $500,000 in trials and grants. While researchers found the crop is suitable for the Limestone Coast, one of the trials would try to find varieties with low water requirements to allow the crop to grow in drier areas. Primary Industries Minister Claire Scriven says she believes hemp is currently being underutilised.
2: Specifically, if we can focus on crops that may have low water requirements, then that's going to be having, you know, a greater impact and better chance in terms of being a good solution for diversification than some other crops.
0: The Treasurer of the Industrial Hemp Association of South Australia, Bernard Thompson, says the grants will help raise the profile of the industry, but he says there's still changes to overcome, like the lack of a processing facility in SA.
3: That's a challenging technology. I mean, it exists. Of course, hemp's been around for hundreds and thousands of years, but to mechanise it in a way that's economic is still a challenge, and you need to know that your market is solid before you go ahead.
0: Disability advocates have welcomed an extension of an inquiry into the federal government's proposed overhaul of the National Disability Insurance Scheme. After striking a deal with the Greens, Labor will allow for an 8-week inquiry into the reforms, which include cutting 160,000 participants from the scheme by 2030. In exchange, the minor party will vote to support the government's tax changes in the Senate. Interim President of People with Disability Australia, Jared Sandal-Hay, says the extra time is needed.
4: We welcome any extension into this inquiry. There was absolutely not enough time originally for us to take a very deep look at this bill. We thought it was rushed.
0: The Wattle Range Suicide Prevention Network will roll out mental health training to give people the skills to help others in the community. Charity Ski for Life is funding the training along with the network's own funds and will be available to 24 participants. The network hopes to enrol people from sporting clubs, businesses, community groups and the farming sector. Chairperson Rick Errington says the sessions are all about raising people's awareness.
5: So what they'll be able to do is feel confident if they see someone who's struggling or isn't quite themselves, talk to them, take them to the side, educate them on how to have that "Are you okay?" chat, and if they're not okay, what to do thereafter to help them on that journey to come well again.
0: Football South Australia is investigating after receiving reports of an incident following a soccer match in Mount Gambier over the weekend. Josh Bryan has more.
6: The incident is believed to have occurred after a fixture between the Blue Lake and International Soccer Clubs on Saturday. A spokesperson says Football SA is working with the clubs to establish the circumstances surrounding the incident and that it's important the investigation is allowed to run its course before any conclusions are reached. The organisation says it takes matters relating to the safety, well-being and conduct of players and spectators seriously. The spokesperson says no further comment will be made while the investigation proceeds.
0: And taking a look at today's weather, partly cloudy with the chance of morning fog, a medium chance of a shower in the morning and afternoon in the lower southeast, and a slight chance in the upper southeast this evening. Kingston 17 degrees, Bordertown, Keith, Narracourt, Panola and Padthaway 16, Millicent, Port Macdonald and Beachport 16, Mount Gambier and Robe 15, Kingston 17. It's coming up to 25 minutes to 7. For more stories, you can head to abc.net.au/southeastsa. 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
9: Marta Curry, good morning, Southeast. 6:35 on your Wednesday morning. Hello, thank you very much for your company today. And a bit of fog on the roads this morning, so take care if that is what you are experiencing. Make sure you are slowing down, driving to the conditions. Hello to Peter at Mundalla texting in saying, thick fog at Mundalla at the moment with visibility reduced to 50 metres. Take care, Peter says. Yeah, indeed. Thank you for your weather report. Keep them coming this morning if you got any of those showers yesterday. A good 6 millimetres in the Bureau's rain gauge at Robe, but that looks to be the highlight from yesterday. If you have anything you want to let us know about, 0467 922 783. That is our text line today. Now, after 7 o'clock this morning, federal parliament, it will be rising for the winter break soon, not resuming until August. But we'll hear from our federal member, Tony Passan, this morning about his calls for airports to seek more funding support and his reaction to the news of Russian timber loopholes, seeing Russian timber being imported into Australia. And after 7:30 this morning, Water Range Council's bylaws, they are up for review. There are 7 draft laws being put forward to be looked at and updated, including 2 new ones. And there could be some impacts for you if you are a cat lover and cat owner. We'll tell you more about that after 7:30 this morning. And after 8:30 today, what makes a marriage last? As you would have been hearing in your rural report this morning, a local farming couple are sharing their story after some 70 years together. You'll hear from experts on how to keep your relationship healthy whilst navigating challenges, of course, like farming life. What's your advice, though? What's key to a long-term happy relationship on the land? How have you kept yours alive? 1-300-476-222-0467-922-783. If there's anyone out there who's been together on the land longer than 70 years, we'd love to hear from you today. What number are you up to? How have you kept it alive on the land? Let us know. 0467 922 783. Let's kick off with a bit of an Aussie icon. This Wednesday morning, it's Paul Kelly with Careless. Good morning, Southeast.

0: Mr. Paul Kelly. Of course, hailing from Adelaide, he's been making music and performing for over 40 years. He's released more than 30 albums and won 17 ARIA Awards. That was Careless, released in 1989 from the album So Much Water, So Close to Home.
1: 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Weather update. Weather update.
0: So a partly cloudy day around the region today. As I say, the chance of fog and frost this morning. A medium chance of showers during the morning and afternoon. Winds today will be southwesterly, 15 to 20 kilometres per hour in the middle of the day, then becoming light in the early afternoon. 17 degrees, the tops for Kingston, Mount Gambier and Robe will reach 15 degrees. Just 16 degrees, the tops for Penola, Coonawarra, Narracourt, Bordertown, Keith and Millicent. Partly cloudy tomorrow and across your Friday. The chance of morning fog again across Thursday and Friday. Slight chance of a shower in the lower southeast tomorrow. Mostly sunny on your Saturday. The chance of morning fog again. Slight chance of a shower. Cloudy today in the Western District of Victoria. Areas of morning fog in the north. A high chance of showers near the Otways. A medium chance elsewhere. Winds will be northwesterly, 15 to 20 kilometres per hour. Tending westerly in the middle of the day. Then becoming light in the late afternoon. Daytime maximum temperatures around 14 degrees. Across the southeast waters today, winds will be variable, about 10 to 15 knots, seas around 1 metre. There'll be a southwesterly swell of 2 to 2.5 metres. A partly cloudy day across the coastline, a 50% chance of showers for the upper southeast stretch. A mostly sunny day in Adelaide, 16 degrees atops there, partly cloudy in Melbourne today, a top of 16 degrees as well.
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0: No real surprises yesterday, Elise. Bowie taking the win, of course.
3: Yeah. Tears for Fears, unfortunately, didn't stand a chance.
0: There were
3: got one vote,
0: not
3: other than me,
0: for
3: Tears for Fears. But, yeah, good song to play out regardless.
0: Yeah, we didn't mind playing Ashes to Ashes.
3: No.
0: Either, other, or. Today, I think another interesting one. Sweet Child of Mine, of course, originally and iconically by Guns N' Roses. But of all people, Sheryl Crow has a cover version of this song. Take a listen this morning.
2: The original.

0: good.
1: Yeah, it's an interesting one, isn't it?
0: I like both versions. Oh, dear. So originally, Sweet Child of Mine is a song by American rock band Guns N' Roses. It was released on their debut studio album, Appetite for Destruction, in 1987. It topped the US Billboard Hot 100 chart in June of 88 and became the band's only US number one single. In the United Kingdom, the song was released in August of 88, reaching number 24 on the UK singles chart.
1: Yeah, I would have thought it had done better than that with how popular the song is these days. But Sweet Child of Mine was covered by Sheryl Crow on the soundtrack to Big Daddy and released as a bonus track on her third studio album, The Globe Sessions. Ultimate Classic Rock profiled the song as part of a series on terrible classic rock covers, and Rolling Stone readers named it the fourth worst cover of all time. Despite its negative reception, it became a moderate hit in Australia, Canada, Iceland, Ireland, and the United Kingdom, and it earned Sheryl Crow a Grammy Award for Best Female Rock Vocal Performance.
0: What? So you either love it or you hate it.
1: Yeah.
0: Wow. Yeah. That's strange. I've never heard of such a negative reaction to a cover and then it turns around.
1: Does well. Yeah, usually they're for songs that don't chart. They go, why did they do that? But yeah, some of the critics didn't like it. Thought it wasn't a great version of it, but she's definitely made it her own.
0: Yeah, pop country almost.
1: Yeah, well, yeah, which is interesting that she got the Grammy Award for rock vocal performance, because hearing that, I wouldn't say that that's rock.
0: No.
1: Yeah.
0: All right, take a listen again, Southeast.
2: The original.

0: I'm going to find it hard. Well, I like both versions. So, again, I don't mind. Whoever wins, I'll be just happy to play Switch Out of Mind.
1: Look, I have a feeling that I know who's going to win. But I'm actually going to throw my vote to Sheryl Crow because mm-hmm. I've heard the Guns N' Roses version many a times. My dad loves rock like AC/DC and Guns N' Roses and all those things. So I actually want to hear something different today. But, yeah, look, I don't think the audience is going to follow that. But we'll see.
0: I appreciate that she did it, that she gave us a different version of the song. But I'm going to go Guns N' Roses. Yeah. The grunge, the rock, the way they do it, it's just so good. I don't know if that song needs to be a country pop song, which is maybe perhaps why it got, fourth worst cover song of all time. I disagree with that. There are plenty.
1: There's lots worse.
0: I don't know what year that was,
1: yeah, okay. To be fair, that they said that. But, yeah.
0: We have heard some shocking covers doing Select Your Version.
1: We have.
0: And that is not one of them.
1: No, it's a different cover and she does it well.
0: Yeah.
1: Yeah.
0: Well, it's going to depend on where your roots are, I think, this morning, Southeast. Are you a country person or a rock person? Mm. Where are you going to put your vote today? Sheryl Crow or Guns N' Roses? Which version is best of Sweet Child of Mine? A couple of votes coming through. Elise, a vote for the cover.
1: Oh, my gosh.
0: Good morning to this person voting for the cover today. Hello to Sharon saying, morning, ladies. Great song. Can't go past the original today, please. Thank you, Sharon. Get your votes in this morning. 1-300-476-222-0467-922-783. Let us know which version of Sweet Child of Mine you think is best. Thanks, Elise.
1: Thanks, Beck.
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0: Harry Chapin with Cats in the Cradle. That was released in 1974 from the album Verities and Balderdash.
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0: 9 minutes to seven on ABC Southeast. Let's check in with Graham Palmer, who has our sheep and cattle market report from Narre Court's sale yesterday. Good morning, Graham.
5: Good morning, Beck. We'll start off with the cattle market. Agent showed at 707 cattle. That's back 400 on last week. The numbers are made up of 402 trade cattle, 283 cows, 12 grown bulls and 10 open auction calves. Quality was again mostly good, with the regular buying group operating and affirmed the dearer market. An excellent run of grain-assisted young cattle sold similar to the trade, and 10 to 20 cents dearer to feeders. Grown steers sold similar to the trade and dearer to the feeders. There was an excellent run of heavy cows, and they sold to 5 cents a kilogram dearer, making it to 438 cents. Heavy bulls were dearer by 10 cents. Young cattle sold to the trade from 490 to 526. Feeders paid from 438 to 576. Plainer types from 400 to 450. The medium-weight steers sold from 460 to 576. Heavier weight sold from 488 to 496. Feeders paid 516 to 576 cents. The grown heifers sold mostly from 400 to 518. Feeders and restockers paid from 415 to 496. The 3 and 4 score heavy cows sold from 396 to 438. And the 2 scores from 354 to 398 cents. Feeders bought a few restocking cows and paid to 408. The heavy bulls sold from 398 to 436. Feeders paid from 370 to 466 for young bulls. Now on to the lambs and sheep. Lamb supply lifted by 400 to 2,188, and sheep numbers are up at 1,430. Quality was mostly good, with the regular buying group operating in a solid market. Select pens of lambs selling $10 to $20 head up on last week. The medium and heavy trade lambs sold from 255 to 338. Heavier weight sold from 353 to 409. Merino lambs sold mostly 226 to 308. They range from 11.30 to 11.50 cents a kilogram. Dorper type sold to 320. Feeders and restockers paid from 191 to 256. They paid to 175 for a pen of lighter lambs. There was a pen of merino lambs sold to restockers at 265. The sheep offering covered all weights, and sheep selling to strong competition to be dearer in places by $5 to $15 a head. Heavy merino ewes made to 372, heavy crossbred ewes 340. The light trade lamb sold from 206 to 246, averaging 11.25. The medium trade weight lamb sold from 255 to 296, they've averaged 11.50. Export weight lamb sold from 290 to 349 to average 1100. Extra heavyweight lambs from 353 to 409, they've averaged 1025. The medium weight sheep sold from 166 to 250 to average close to 900 cents. Hoggets made to 290, heavy rams sold to 250. That's been Graham Palmer at Narre Court for MLA.
0: Thanks, Graham. Graham Palmer with our market report there. 5 minutes to seven. Let's check the latest in local news with Sam Bradbrook.
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6: Good morning, Beck. A man has died following a crash on the Riddoch Highway at Glenroy yesterday morning. The state government is looking to encourage development of a South Australian hemp industry, investing $500,000 in trials and grants. And disability advocates have welcomed an extension of an inquiry into the federal government's proposed overhaul of the National Disability Insurance Scheme. Those stories and more coming up at 7:30.
0: Thanks, Sam. Sam Bradbrook in the studio there, and asking for your vote in today's Select Your Version song competition. It is a good one again, I must say. You voted, I think, for Bowie yesterday, was it?
6: That's right.
0: Yeah. Well, today, Guns N' Roses versus Sheryl Crow. Take a listen this morning.
7: The original.

0: Which one, Sam?
1: Should have gone with the version from Step Brothers, the a cappella version. I'm going the cover today because I don't like Guns N' Roses, so I'll go for Sheryl Crow today.
0: Good, love to see it. It's going to be a hot contest, it seems. Thank you, Sam.
1: Thanks, Beck.
0: Sam Bradbrook in the studio with news from around the world and a vote going to Sheryl Crow this morning. Morning to Clive saying Guns N' Roses all the way. Thank you, Clyde. And Carrie, hello, Carrie. She says, hi, ladies. Obviously the original, a super classic. Let us know which version of Sweet Child of Mine you think is best. 0467922 783 1300 476222. The winning song played just before 10 this morning.

0: That is the Four Tops. With I Can't Help Myself, it's 7 o'clock news time.
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Who did it best? Sheryl Crow or Guns N' Roses? Let us know this morning. 0467 922 783. Morning to Miles voting for the cover, Sheryl Crow today. Thank you. Now take care if you're on the roads travelling to work early this morning. There is the chance of fog and frost today, so take care and drive to the conditions if that is what you are experiencing and your visibility has been reduced. 17 degrees the tops for Kingston, Mount Gambier and Roblereach 15 degrees, 16 degrees the forecast high if you're in Panola, Coonawarra, Narracourt, Bordertown, Keith and Millicent. A medium chance of showers during the morning and afternoon today. Partly cloudy conditions sticking around across your Thursday and Friday. The chance of morning fog over the next few days as well. Slight chance of a shower tomorrow across the lower southeast. Cloudy today in the western district of Victoria. Areas of morning fog in the north. A high chance of showers near the Otways. A medium chance elsewhere. Temperatures around 14 degrees. Partly cloudy across the waters, a 50% chance showers across the upper southeast stretch of coastline. 16 degrees are tops for Adelaide and Melbourne. Most

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1: Hi, Melissa Clark here. Labor strikes a deal with the Greens to get its controversial tax changes passed. Now, the real test. Will it make it easier for younger people to buy a home? Exorbitant interest rates, excessive fees and debt traps, the car loan providers preying on vulnerable Australians. And using big data to help people in distress, an Australian world-first suicide prevention program begins.
2: This gives us the evidence to be able to identify what's driving distress, what protects people, and we can then learn at scale across Australia where to invest for the greatest impact in the future.
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4: It is 14 minutes past 7 this morning. Well, a 35% tariff on all Russian goods, including timber, has been in place since its invasion of Ukraine. But the Australian Forestry Products Association has found Russian imports of timber are coming to Australia by being rerouted through countries like China and Lithuania first. The Timber Furnishing and Textiles Union now says Australian home builders should take more steps to promote local wood amid a downturn in the industry. The Greater Green Triangle District Secretary Brad Coates explained to Sam Bradbrook earlier that some manufacturers are operating at decreased capacity and have been so in the last 6 months.
5: There has been a marked increase in imported timber, imported structural timber coming into Australia. Some of that is coming from places like Russia, which pretty high quality timber, which is coming in through, I believe, the back door through China. So some of the people who are building their houses probably are unaware that they're building their houses out of timber from Russia. And obviously, you know, due to the Ukraine-Russian war, we've had some pretty severe tariffs on Russia as a penalty for that. What happens now is that it's time for those truss manufacturers to show a bit of loyalty to local producers.
4: That is Brad Coates there, the Greater Green Triangle District Secretary, speaking with Sam Bradbrook earlier. Well, the federal member for Barker, Tony Passon, has been vocal on this, saying the coalition is investigating whether existing sanctions are working as intended. Mr. Passon, good morning. Thanks for your time on the program today.
6: Good morning, Beck.
4: So how can we confirm something like this? Hearing that Adelaide University is working on this type of trace origin labelling, but what do you want to see happening here?
6: Well, I'm in lockstep with Brad. This is a practice that shouldn't be happening. We've adopted a tariff on Russian goods. That should include Russian wood, which is making its way to Australia via the back door, via a loophole. But I don't think Brad is right when he says we should effectively ask end-line consumers to enforce these restrictions. It's for the government to ensure that Russian timber isn't coming to Australia. It's for the government to close those loopholes. And, of course, it's not just structural timber, but it does include structural timber. People driving around the southeast past mills will see inventory stacking up. That's because there's increased imported product coming into Australia at cheap rates, because obviously a number of jurisdictions in the world have closed the loopholes. So if we haven't closed the loopholes, that means potentially timber is being dumped. But it's also engineered wood products, Beck. I mean, Chinese-controlled mills produce about 70% of the world's plywood through operations in Vietnam, Indonesia, Malaysia. And about 63% of that timber comes from Russia. So we shouldn't be allowing timber from Russia that is currently tariffed into Australia to prevent it funding the illegal and immoral war in the Ukraine from coming to Australia because it's rerouted through other countries. That's a job for government to make sure that's not happening.
4: What is the concern about the quality and, I suppose, the international processing resources of this wood versus Australian timber?
6: Oh, I don't think there's any issues, real issues, in relation to the quality of the wood. You just heard from Brad, the structural timber from China, from Russia, is relatively high grade. And in other contexts, it's milled products out of China are used ordinarily in Australian construction.

0: structured. Would I prefer Australians to use Australian processed wood? Absolutely, but I don't think we can fairly say there's a difference in standard. What there is a situation where it is currently illegal to bring wood to Russian wood to Australia unless it's paid a 35% tariff. That is set at a rate which should prevent people from importing Russian timber. And the reason we're doing that is because we don't want to be assisting in what is an illegal and immoral war. We don't want to be funding that. Now, if countries around the world are taking that approach and enforcing it, and Australia has taken that approach, but we're not enforcing it, then what happens is there's a surplus of product around the world, and it will come to where countries are allowing it in via loopholes. And that, unfortunately, at the moment, pretty clearly includes Australia. And so we need to close that loophole to ensure we're not funding the war on Ukraine.
1: Now, the ABC has reached out to the Department of Foreign Affairs and Trade for comment on this issue as well. In a statement, a spokesperson said Australia remains steadfast in its support for Ukraine and its commitment to imposing costs on Russia. The spokesperson concludes that the Australian government takes tariff compliance seriously and importers are expected to do necessary due diligence on their supply chains. What do you make of that?
0: Well, I think that's a government seeking to obfuscate its responsibility. The Australian government is responsible for product which is imported into the country. It manages those processes and it needs to make sure that the rules it has set, namely a tariff on Russian wood and Russian goods otherwise, at 35% being paid. And if it's not being paid and it's being avoided by rerouting product through third countries, that they deal with that appropriately. It's not good enough for government to say, oh, well, this is a responsibility of the importer. I mean, the government maintains control of our borders, both in terms of who comes to this country and what goods come to this country. And they need to be using the architecture of government to make sure, as I said, that we're not funding this illegal and immoral war on the Ukraine by allowing Russian goods in via the back door. And by the way, because they're effectively, my suggestion, perhaps not those of others, there is a current dumping case, because those products are being dumped on the Australian market, it's putting Australian processes, Australian jobs at real risk. And that's also a massive issue.
1: Now, on another matter as well, whilst we have you, Mr. Passan, you are recommending more regional airports apply for financial assistance through government grants. Has there been any sort of solution or positive discussions on bringing more airlines to the Mount Gambier Regional Airport following the departure of Qantas?
0: There certainly hasn't been any discussions on that front. What we have at the moment is a grant fund available. It's round five of the Regional Airports Program, and I issued a release yesterday encouraging all airport operators, and in our context across Barker, almost exclusively local councils, can apply for grants of between $20,000 and $5 million for projects. Those projects can include runway upgrades, lighting, fencing, accessibility improvements, safety infrastructure, importantly, for the District Council of Grant, who are concerned about the costs of upgrading safety infrastructure at the Mount Gambier Oil Import. Applications close on the 28th of July, and I'll be working very closely with any council who's interested in accessing some portion of the funds available via that program to ensure we upgrade the infrastructure around our regional airports.
1: Now, July 1st is looming as well. Has there been any clarification on if there has been a deal struck between Network 10 and the Wind Network? We know, obviously, from previous reporting, the Wind Network says it will no longer provide Network 10 channels to the Riverland, Mount Gambier and Griffith markets from July.
0: Beck, I wrote again last week to the Minister for Communications, having previously written to her a month earlier, raising the community's concerns. Having not received a response for a month, I did receive a response to the second letter. It's disappointing. I'll post it on my Facebook page later today. It effectively says that this is ultimately a commercial deal between Wind Television and Channel 10. I'm disappointed by that outcome or that position that the minister has adopted. She could intervene Wind Television, Channel 10 hold broadcasting licences courtesy of the federal government. And I think it's unfair for a circumstance to present itself, which it will after the 1st of July. It doesn't look like there's going to be any movement at this station, that people in metropolitan centres and in other regional parts of Australia will get access to Channel 10 programming, but people in the Riverland and the southeast won't. I think that's something that the minister should be concerned about, that the minister should deal with and should intervene to make sure it doesn't happen. But that's not what Minister Annika Wells has suggested she will do. She's washed her hands of any responsibility in this regard.
1: Have you been able to garner any discussions from Wind Network yourself on this?
0: Look, Wind are not communicating necessarily, but having now gone to the minister and said, look, this is a real challenge and you're not going to intervene, I'll now endeavour to do my best as the local member, as opposed to the federal minister for communications, to see if we can resolve this matter. But it's really disappointing that the minister, who has responsibility under the Broadcasting Act, hasn't taken action. She should have. She hasn't. I'll do my best to step in the interest of people in the southeast.
1: So effectively, it does look to be proceeding that from July 1st, we will no longer have access to Network 10 channels in the southeast.
0: Disappointingly, it seems that way.
1: All right, Mr. Person, we've had someone text in this morning asking, can you please ask when the pre-selection for Barker will be held by the Liberal Party and if you intend to recontest?
0: Well, Beck, the pre-selection timing is a matter for the Liberal Party state executive. That might be a question you might want to direct to the state director, Alex Hyde, at headquarters. I will consider my position closer to that time or when the nomination is open, but I'm reasonably confident that when nomination's open that I'll be in a position to lodge my nomination. Whether I'm pre-selected as the Liberal candidate for Barker will be a decision for members of the Liberal Party across Barker.
1: Mr. Passon, we appreciate your time on all of these topics today. Thank you.
0: Thanks, Beck.
1: That is the federal member for Barker, Tony Passon there. If you ever have a question for him whilst he's on with us, get it in 0467 922 783. Hello to Darren at Wins Coonawarra this morning, texting in saying he's tipped 5 mil out of his rain gauge. Thank you very much. Keep your rainfall figures coming as well. 1300 476 222. Patrick Swayze with She's Like the Wind to take you to your 7:30 local news.

0: Patrick Swayze from the Dirty Dancing soundtrack. She's Like the Wind, 7:30, local news time for you now.
1: Government support for the hemp industry and NDIS changes delayed while an inquiry takes place. Good morning, Sam Babrook in the southeast with ABC News. A man has died following a crash on the Riddoch Highway at Glenroy yesterday morning. Police and emergency services were called to the Riddoch Highway after reports a Toyota Ute had crashed into a tree. The driver, a 46-year-old local man, died at the scene. The highway between Ball Lagoon and Eden Hope Roads was closed for several hours but reopened yesterday evening. The man's death is the 53rd life lost on SA roads this year. The price of fuel has continued to come down in recent weeks, with unleaded dropping to as low as $1.55 per litre in the southeast, while diesel can be found at $1.75 per litre. The RAA's Peter Natras says they're encouraging motorists not to get too comfortable, given the federal government has indicated it will halve the fuel excise from 32 to 16 cents a litre on July 1. He says despite the fuel excise being cut back, they've been assured there's more fuel supply in the Australian system.
2: We've seen in the Asia Pacific the cost of diesel and petrol has stabilised and fallen over the last few weeks and months. So it could easily increase again, and that's why we're still encouraging motorists to adopt efficient driving practices.
1: Disability advocates have welcomed an extension of an inquiry into the federal government's proposed overhaul of the National Disability Insurance Scheme. After striking a deal with the Greens, Labor will allow for an 8-week inquiry into the reforms, which include cutting 160,000 participants from the scheme by 2030. In exchange, the minor party will vote to support the government's tax changes in the Senate. Interim President of People with Disability Australia, Jared Sandal-Hay, says the extra time is needed.
3: We welcome any extension into this inquiry. There was absolutely not enough time originally for us to take a very deep look at this bill. We thought it was rushed.
1: The state government is looking to encourage development of a South Australian hemp industry, investing $500,000 in trials and grants. While researchers found the crop is suitable for the limestone coast, one of the trials would try to find varieties with low water requirements to allow the crop to grow in drier areas. Primary Industries Minister Claire Scriven says she believes hemp is currently being underutilised.
4: Specifically, if we can focus on crops that may have low water requirements, then that's going to be having, you know, a greater impact and better chance in terms of being a good solution for diversification than some other crops.
1: The Treasurer of the Industrial Hemp Association of South Australia, Bernard Thompson, says the grants will help raise the profile of the industry. But he says there are still challenges to overcome, like the lack of a processing facility in SA.
5: That's a challenging technology. I mean, it exists. Of course, hemp's been around for hundreds and thousands of years. But to mechanise it in a way that's economic is still a challenge. And you need to know that your market is solid before you go ahead.
1: Football South Australia is investigating after receiving reports of an incident following a soccer match in Mount Gambier over the weekend. Josh Bryan has more.
6: The incident is believed to have occurred after a fixture between the Blue Lake and International Soccer Clubs on Saturday. A spokesperson says Football SA is working with the clubs to establish the circumstances surrounding the incident and that it's important the investigation is allowed to run its course before any conclusions are reached. The organisation says it takes matters relating to the safety, well-being and conduct of players and spectators seriously. The spokesperson says no further comment will be made while the investigation proceeds.
1: And taking a look at today's weather, partly cloudy with the chance of morning fog, a medium chance of a shower in the morning and afternoon in the lower southeast, and a slight chance in the upper southeast this evening. Kingston 17 degrees, Bordertown, Keith, Narracourt, Panola and Padthaway 16 degrees, Millicent, Port Macdonald and Beachport also 16, Mount Gambier and Robe 15. Tomorrow's weather, partly cloudy with the chance of morning fog, 15 degrees in Mount Gambier. And on Friday, the chance of morning fog before a sunny afternoon, 15 degrees again in Mount Gambier. It's coming up to 25 minutes to 8. 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
0: Marta Curry, good morning, Southeast. 7:35 on your Wednesday morning. Hello, thank you very much for your company today. Now, you might hear the words council bylaws and groan internally, because let's be honest, they sound a little boring, but they are important rules set by councils to ensure residents and community members stay safe and live fairly. They can cover anything from roads and local land to cats, dogs and livestock. And they're exactly what the Water Range Council is looking at with its bylaw review. You are being encouraged to make your thoughts known on these potential changes. You'll find out about what's up for review and why in this next half hour. But happy to hear from you at any point on the program. 1300 476 222 0467 922 783. The competition, surprisingly close in Select Your Version, the competition today. We're pitching to you the song Sweet Child of Mine, of course, originally by Guns N' Roses, covered by Sheryl Crow. We thought it would be a landslide, but you've surprised us. It is very close today. Take a listen to the versions.
9: The original.

0: Well, Kate Doyle is our forecaster with the Bureau of Meteorology this morning. Kate, who do you think did it better, Sweet Child of Mine by Guns N' Roses or by Sheryl Crow?
1: The original. Definitively.
0: We will add your vote to the tally, but there is just two votes in it today. 0467922783. Get your votes in. The winning song played before 10 o'clock this morning. But Kate, you're not joining us to talk about music. Alas, you are here to tell us about the weather. What's happening today, please?
1: Well, we've got some showers around today. So just light falls expected, but certainly a few patches already showing up through the radar, really showing up as drizzle more than showers at the moment. But we do have the potential for a shower or two around as we go through the day today. So into the afternoon, easing up as we get into the evening. We'll be fairly patchy, though, and only light falls expected. So it'll be one of those cases where you could get a little bit of a shower around, but the neighbours just down the road get very little. Instead. So look, light falls today, fairly cool conditions. Mount Gambier expecting a top of 15 degrees today. Robe also expecting a top of 15. Narracore and Bordertown expecting tops of 16 degrees today, as is Keith. And we are expecting fairly settled conditions then continuing across the next few days. So the chance of a shower eases up as we get into tomorrow as a high-pressure system continues to make its way across the region, bringing largely settled conditions, which again brings the potential for fog around the next few days. So we do have some foggy patches around this morning. Please do take care on the roads. And a continuation of foggy conditions across the next few days, really into the beginning of the weekend. As we get into Sunday, though, we are expecting things to get mixed up a little bit more as the next frontal system approaches into early next week, which is when we do see the next better chance of a shower or two around. But really, it's a long way between now and then. So a few showers around today, fairly light falls, steady as she goes, then the next few days under a ridge of high pressure, and then the potential for some showers making their way back in as we get into very late in the weekend or into early next week.
0: Beautiful. So any nice warmer temperatures forecast with the steady as she goes over the weekend?
1: We are expecting temperatures to warm up as we get into that latter part of the weekend as those winds turn northerly ahead of the change. But between now and then, it is looking fairly cool. So a combination of cooler days. So Mount Gambier expecting these tops of 15 degrees to continue all the way through until Saturday. And overnight temperatures, we're expecting to get down to 6 degrees overnight tonight into tomorrow morning, and then cooler again the next couple of days under clearer skies. Saturday morning, expecting to get down to 3 degrees. It'll certainly be pretty chilly there.
0: Indeed. All right. Across our waters, please, Kate.
1: Yes, no warnings in place this morning, which is always a good way to start. For the lower southeast coast, you've got those winds west to southwesterly, 10 to 15 knots, turning south to southeasterly during the morning and early afternoon. Seas around a metre, and that swell is a southwesterly 2.5 metres.
0: Kate, thank you very much. We appreciate it today.
1: Thank you.
0: Kate Doyle, our forecaster with the Bureau of Meteorology this morning.

0: That's Amy Stewart, the American disco soul singer and dancer from Washington. That is actually her cover of Eddie Floyd's 1966 hit. It's also been covered prior by David Bowie in 1974. Amy Stewart released that version in 1979. It is, of course, Knock on Wood.
1: A tray of cocktails floated at us through the twilight. Who was this Gatsby fella?
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0: And I should say as well, I did forget to give you your Mount Gambier Saleyards draw and nominations for the Glen Burnie sale today. So a total of 600 cattle for sale, made up of 10 bulls, 210 cows, 190 bullocks and 190 veelers. No sheep listed today, just a total of 450 lambs.
4: This is Backbird on ABC Southeast SA.
0: Well, we are fast approaching a quarter to eight this morning. Well, council bylaws, they might seem like a bit of local government mumbo jumbo, but do you know why they are important and need reviewing on a regular basis? Bylaws essentially set clear, consistent rules for the use of public spaces and local services with the aim of balancing individual activities with the needs of the wider community. And Wattle Range Council's bylaws are up for review. There are seven draft laws being put forward to be looked at and updated, including two new ones. Wattle Range Council's Director of Development Services, Emma Clay, joins us this morning for a closer look at what these bylaws are for. Emma Clay, good morning. Thanks for your time.
5: No problem. Thanks for having me.
0: So these were last looked at in 2019. Is 7 years the usual time between reviews?
5: Yeah, that is the usual time. And I think there are a few councils across the state that are reviewing now or have recently reviewed as well.
0: So there are five laws that have already been in place for things like roads, permits, movable signs and dogs, while two new ones are on the table this time around.
5: That is correct. We have a new bylaw in relation to the keeping of cats and also a new bylaw in relation to keeping of livestock in residential areas.
0: So the management of cats isn't a new thing for councils to be looking at. So why now is a bylaw being introduced for cat management and control at the Wattle Range?
5: This is something that's been highlighted with our council for some time as being needed. We were hanging out for the state review of the state legislation, hoping that that would introduce some of the things such as cat registration and containment of cats. Unfortunately, in the latest review of the legislation, it didn't go that far. So we are now looking to implement some of those mechanisms within the bylaw.
0: So what will you be putting out to people? What is it that you're asking them to be doing moving forward about their cats?
5: Yeah, so it's important to note from the get-go, this will be a very slow transition period, but we are looking to implement cat registration in the same way that dogs need to be registered. So the bylaw will get adopted in January next year, but the requirement for registration won't come in until July 2027. And then we will also be putting a limit on the number of cats per residential property, and that will be three per residential property. And we will also be asking people to keep their cats contained to their property. We do understand that for people that have had cats that roam for a very long time, that there's going to need to be potentially some infrastructure put in place to prevent their cats from roaming. So again, that's going to be a slow transition, and we won't be enforcing those containment requirements until July 2028.
0: Yeah, what will you be doing? Is this honing in on, you know, best practice cat ownership?
5: Yeah, that's correct. You know, cats do a fair bit of damage to the environment and wildlife if they are allowed to roam. And additionally, they do cause a nuisance to neighbours and that type of thing. A lot of people that have cats that wander aren't aware even of some of the things that the cats get up to when they're out.
0: So the other new one as well for domestic livestock management, also interesting, has Wattle Range Council received complaints regarding livestock in suburban areas?
5: Yeah, we do on a pretty regular basis, particularly roosters are a big

0: one. Everyone likes to keep chickens, but yeah, roosters in neighbourhood areas can be problematic. And being, you know, in regional areas, we do have vacant blocks within townships that people like to graze sheep on and that sort of thing, which, you know, isn't necessarily going to be prohibited, but we do have some standards in place just to make sure that it's going to be done in a way that isn't causing a nuisance to the neighbourhood.
1: So one of the bylaws has kind of been captured by another foreshore coming under local government land.
0: Yeah, that's correct, because a lot of foreshores are local government land. So we had two bylaws previously that were quite repetitive in some of the things that they were asking us to do. So, yeah, we've just combined those into the one to make things a little bit simpler.
1: So how are bylaws enforced by council?
0: Yeah, so the council has authorised officers who are able to issue fines and take legal proceedings against members of the public that don't comply with the requirements of the bylaws.
1: So what's the timeline of these bylaws coming into effect? And the community does have an opportunity to have their say on these?
0: Yeah, absolutely. So all of the bylaws are currently posted on our Engage Wattle Range website. So people can go and check them out there, provide their feedback, provide a submission. All of those submissions will be considered by the council, most likely at their August council meeting. And then there's still a few sort of legal requirements for us to do in the background. We need to get them signed off by lawyers, get certifications and that type of thing. So we do expect them to be adopted in, before January when the current bylaws expire.
1: And McClay, thanks for explaining the changes to us this morning. We appreciate it.
0: No problem. Thank you.
1: That is Emma Clay there, the Wattle Range Council Director of and Development of Services. If you want to read more on these proposed changes and have your say online, head to engage.wattlerange.sa.gov.au and you'll see the bylaw review webpage up there. Council staff will be available at drop-in sessions. They're hosting them at Beachport, Millicent and Panola between 9 a.m. and 11 a.m. This is happening next month. So at the Millicent Library on the 8th of July, Panola Visitor Information Centre on the 9th of July and at the Beachport Information Centre on the 10th of July. Feedback can be received until 9 a.m. on Monday the 13th of July for the new bylaws.

0: Peter Gabriel with Salisbury Hill. You're in ABC Southeast, where it's just about to turn 5 minutes to eight. Let's check the latest in local news with Sam Bradbrook.
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2: Good morning, Beck. A man has died following a crash on the Riddoch Highway at Glenroy yesterday morning. Disability advocates have welcomed an extension of an inquiry into the federal government's proposed overhaul of the National Disability Insurance Scheme. NSA's Minister for Primary Industries and Regional Development, Claire Scriven, says it could take days to get results of bird flu tests. Be more news coming up at 8 o'clock.
0: Thanks, Sam. Coming up after 8:30 this morning, we're going to be hearing about an incredible story. A marriage that has lasted 70 years on the land. A local farming couple will share their story. What do you think the key is to a long-lasting relationship, Sam?
2: I'm not sure. I think I'd be happy for my life to last 70 years. So having a marriage last 70 years is a very impressive achievement, but I'm keen to find out what the secret is.
0: Maybe on the land it's constantly being busy.
2: Yeah, exactly. Not having time to, yeah.
0: Thank you, Sam.
2: Thanks, Beck.
0: Sam Bradbrook in the studio with your news update. If you want to tell us what your key is to having a successful, healthy, long-lasting relationship on the land, we'd love to hear from you. Contribute to this discussion coming up after 8:30 this morning, 0467 922 783.

0: scale across Australia where to invest for the greatest impact in the future.
1: Dr. Nicholas Proctor, Chair of the National Suicide Prevention Office Advisory Board.
0: So we have these numbers that go around suicide deaths, activities around service use, but we don't know about the deeper experiences when people are feeling safe, supported, connected, and whether systems are actually working the way they should before a crisis happens.
1: As the head of the National Suicide Prevention Office, which is launching the map, Dr. Alex Haynes explains why it's so critical to reducing rates of suicide in Australia.
2: And the outcomes map will help us understand the number of people that Australians feel they can call on for support during those times. It will also enable us to identify the strength of those relationships or the sense of connection to these supports, and whether this is changing over time.
1: The first report based on the map will be released next year.
3: Catherine Gregory, and if you or anyone you know need help, you can call Lifeline on 13 11 14. The grandfather of a 9-year-old Australian girl, Hania Emud, who was shot dead by police in Pakistan, is calling for justice over her death. A legal advocate says the girl was caught in a crossfire of excessive lethal force used by Pakistan's Crime Control Department. The newly established department is under scrutiny for its use of force, having killed more than 900 people in the first 8 months of its operations. Kaysen Ho filed this report.
4: Overlooking an ordinary street in Chakwal, Pakistan, is a black billboard emblazoned with an eagle and two guns, the emblem of the Punjab Crime Control Department. It's on this street where one of the CCD's officers killed 9-year-old Perth schoolgirl Hania Emud. Local media shared CCTV of the moment police opened fire on the family's vehicle.
5: Investigation team banadi gayi.
4: They had just been robbed at gunpoint and were attempting to flee a shootout between police and the robbers. Hania was shot at least 5 times. Her grandfather, Mazar Hussain Chauhan, telling the ABC he saw her just hours earlier, smiling and happy, having dinner with their family.
6: I saw the dead body of my granddaughter on a stretcher, and my son and grandson were injured. Police and doctors were working. I lost consciousness. I loved her more than my own sons.
4: Hania's death has renewed criticisms of the Crime Control Department, which the Human Rights Commission of Pakistan says is responsible for 924 extrajudicial killings in the first 8 months of its creation last year. Pakistan's Supreme Court advocate Muhammad Azhar Sadiq has accused the CCD of bypassing the courts to administer its own justice.
7: This is an uncontrolled department, uncontrolled, and vague, unguided discretion has been granted to them to kill anybody, to take away life of anybody, without any reasons.
4: But CCD Chief Sahel Zafar Chatta maintains one of his department's key principles is the minimum use of force, telling local media Hania's death is an outlier caused by one officer's criminal negligence.
8: That use of force, excessive force, it led to tragic demise of a little girl and injuries to her brother and father.
4: The CCD is pursuing murder charges against the officer and says it's reviewing its training protocols, but it's done little to assure locals where the shooting unfolded, like Muhammad Amar.
9: People are scared. They're scared because they wonder if the CCD is there for our protection or targeted murders.
4: The Prime Minister, Anthony Albanese, is understood to have penned a letter about Hania's case to his Pakistani counterpart, Shahbaz Sharif, after last week calling for a transparent investigation into the girl's death. Hania's grandfather says he's grateful.
6: We want justice, no matter how. Whether we get justice because of the Australian Prime Minister or police, we just want justice.
3: Hania's grandfather, Mazar Hussain Chauhan, ending that report by Kaysen Ho. In Papua New Guinea, a major pipeline supplying water to the city of Port Moresby is at risk of collapsing. The ABC can reveal claims the PNG government was warned about the issue more than a year ago, and the problems extend far beyond one leak. PNG correspondent Marion Farr reports.
10: In Port Moresby, residents like Kathy Sebetman are used to making do.
11: Where we are, water is not so reliable.
10: When the taps are running, she fills containers of water to use when the pipes run dry.
11: Oh, it's very frustrating. Yeah, We need water every day.
10: The city's water infrastructure was built by Australia in the 1960s before PNG gained independence. Since then, it's hardly been maintained or upgraded, and the population has grown rapidly, according to Paul Barker, director of the Institute of National Affairs.
5: You have a city which is moving on to 1 million people.
10: Now, a major pipeline that supplies more than half the city's water has a serious leak and is at risk of rupturing. The pipe's steel walls, once 15 millimetres thick, have eroded to just 2 millimetres in some areas, with over 100 million litres of water rushing through every day. Shay Scoville from the Manufacturers Council of PNG says it's been a long time coming.
12: But unfortunately, sometimes it's not until you have an absolute crisis where you've got no other choice that you get the attention, I guess, of the government and the resource allocation, and that's the big problem.
10: Preparations are underway to repair the leak, with materials being freighted in from Australia, China and the Netherlands. But Paul Barker says the government should have been ready to act sooner.
5: Preparation is occurring now, but it's very much last minute and almost desperate preparation.
10: The ABC can reveal claims the state-owned entity, Water PNG, had been warning members of the PNG government of an impending water crisis for more than a year. And the problems go well beyond a single leak. Documents addressed to PNG's cabinet state that multiple critical water assets are showing signs of imminent failure, and the city's broader water network is operating under extreme and unsustainable risk, with little to no redundancy. If a failure were to occur, it could have major health, security and economic consequences. Reports seen by the ABC also claim Water PNG is effectively insolvent and is owed more than $80 million from the PNG government in unpaid water bills. Paul Barker again.
5: State-owned enterprises that have been managing utilities have been, frankly, poorly managed.
10: In response to questions, PNG's Minister for State-Owned Enterprises, William Duma, referred the ABC to Water PNG. Water PNG and its shareholder, Kumul Consolidated Holdings, have not responded to the ABC's questions. From Port Moresby, this is Marion Farr reporting for AM.
3: Do Australia's popular beaches need constant daylight drone surveillance to guard against shark attacks? It's a question politicians are asking in the wake of a spate of serious and fatal incidents at beaches in New South Wales, Queensland and Western Australia. And there's been another big shark spotted at Sydney's Bondi Beach this morning. Nick Grimm reports.
13: Just 11 days after a close-to-fatal shark attack on Sydney's Coogee Beach, today another big ocean predator has been spotted close to swimmers and surfers at nearby Bondi.
14: All right, guys, stay out of the water again. That white shark is out there again.
13: The alarm raised by Jason Eagledon, operator of the social media account Drone Shark App. He daily patrols the skies above the waters of Bondi, keeping a watch on what lies beneath.
14: If anyone can yell out to those surfers in the north to get out, it's hanging around there. Lifeguards aren't operating yet.
15: Well done, Drone Shark.
13: Only yesterday, he issued the identical warning after spotting a white shark just metres from swimmers and surfers, calling his partner Angela Curry, who was herself about to enter the water. She helped warn others of the danger.
16: Me and my swim buddies, we thought, well, we can't really just sit on that information and not let other people know what was going on. So any swimmers that we saw approaching the water, we just said, we know there's an unidentified shark out there at the moment. So do with that what you will. Most people chose not to go in the water. And then there was also a surf school out there having lessons at the time, and they all got out too. There were some paddleboarders as well who decided to exit the water until we knew exactly what was going on.
13: How big a difference does it make having a drone in the sky above our beaches when you're swimming or surfing?
16: I think that it makes a huge difference. It gives me a huge peace of mind. I think that if we're interested in shark safety, then that's definitely the way to go. I think it's also just kind of the most fair way too. We don't need to be altering the ocean. We don't need to be changing the environment just to suit us. We can be safe in ways that work with the ocean, and I think a drone does that. I prefer those than these barrier methods that we have in place at the moment, such as the nets, which aren't effective anyway.
13: It comes as the New South Wales government announced in its budget yesterday that the state's shark management program will be expanded, with money allocated for smart drumlines, beach netting, listening stations and more drones in the air. But some ask if the money is better spent on ensuring drones are available throughout the day on all major beaches. Jackie Scrooby is the Independent State MP for Pittwater.
15: So we know the program works. My focus now is just making sure it's a program that doesn't have any gaps, that it's extended. And, you know, if you speak to any surfer who's going out for a surf this morning, surfers want, beachgoers want dawn to dusk 365 days a year.
3: New South Wales Independent MP Jackie Scrooby, ending that report by Nick Grimm. And just very briefly in finance, keeping an eye on the oil price, Brent crude is trading at $77.15 US a barrel. And that's AM for today. I'm Melissa Clark. It's 8:30.
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18: Mata Kara, good morning, southeast. 8:30 on your Wednesday morning. It looks like the cloud cover is slowly starting to lift around the region. A bit of fog in patches of the region earlier this morning. Now, coming up, what makes a marriage last? That is a loaded question. This morning, a local farming couple are sharing their story after 70 years together. That is an impressive achievement. You'll hear from experts on how to keep your relationship healthy whilst navigating the ever-changing, ever-present challenges of farming life. Would love to hear from you today. Do you have a story to tell of how long you have been on the land in a relationship? 0467922783. How do you keep it going? How do you juggle work life, working together? 1300 476 222. Would love to know what your secrets are to a healthy, long-lasting relationship on the land this morning. Plus, do you know how to approach someone you think might be experiencing bad mental health or maybe not acting as they usually do? It can be a difficult conversation to begin and to encourage a person you know to open up in a really vulnerable way. If you're wanting to know how to go about it in a safe, approachable way, there are community initiatives available. One of those is a mental health accredited training being run through the Wattle Range Suicide Prevention Network, thanks to a grant funding from Ski for Life. Before 9 o'clock, you'll hear from the network on why it's important and how the training will be rolled out for anyone in the local community. We'll tell you about that before nine. First, though, let's check the latest in local news with Sam Bradbrook. Morning, Sam.
19: Good morning, Beck. A man has died following a crash on the Ridock Highway at Glenroy yesterday morning. Police and emergency services were called to the Ridock Highway after reports a Toyota Ute had crashed into a tree. The driver, a 46-year-old local man, died at the scene. The highway between Ball Lagoon and Eden Hope Roads was closed for several hours but reopened yesterday evening. The man's death is the 53rd life lost on SA roads this year. Disability advocates have welcomed an extension of an inquiry into the federal government's proposed overhaul of the National Disability Insurance Scheme. After striking a deal with the Greens, Labor will allow for an 8-week inquiry into the reforms, which include cutting 160,000 participants from the scheme by 2030. In exchange, the minor party will vote to support the government's tax changes in the Senate. Interim President of People with Disability Australia, Jared Sandal-Hay, says the extra time is needed.
20: We welcome any extension into this inquiry. There was absolutely not enough time originally for us to take a very deep look at this bill. We thought it was rushed.
19: And Housing Minister Claire O'Neill says the recent dip in auction clearance rates is a correction in the housing market. Last week, auction clearance rates fell to 47% nationally, which property data firm Cotality says is partly due to Labor's plan to rein in tax breaks for property investors. Some economists warn the changes could also see house prices fall by 10%, though Treasury modelling suggests prices will still grow, just more slowly. Minister O'Neill says house prices are cyclical. Be more news coming up at 9 o'clock.
18: Thank you, Sam. You voted early this morning in the Select Your Version song competition against Guns N' Roses. Mm-hmm. You voted for the cover of their song. I've been surprised to see how many people on the text line this morning are going against Guns N' Roses as well. We thought it'd be a landslide.
19: I think it's, for me anyway, I just think they are like the stereotypical example of like bloated 80s, 90s rock, like let's just have a 2-minute guitar solo in the middle. And yeah, it's just I think my dad would be very angry to hear that because he is right in their, I guess, wheelhouse of when they were really popular. But yeah, I can understand that if you're perhaps older than Guns N' Roses, you think like, ah, it's just loud. And if you're younger than Guns N' Roses, you're like, ah, oh, there's been 100 more interesting bands come from that era than Guns N' Roses. But if, yeah, they're much more popular than the text line is probably giving off, though.
0: It's going to be interesting to see. I can't believe how close it is. There's just two votes in it at the moment. We are pitching the song Sweet Child of Mine, the original by Guns N' Roses, the cover by Sheryl Crow. Very interesting to see where people are landing their votes and who's going to win. Anyone. I think it's anyone's game at this point.
19: Oh, it's good to have a close one.
0: It is indeed. Thank you, Sam.
19: Thanks, Beck.
0: Sam Bradbrook in the studio with your news update and a bit of a chat about Select Your Version. 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
21: The original.

0: I'll be very interested to know if Sheryl Crow takes the win today, given that she was named the fourth worst cover song of all time by a Rolling Stone reader. She was also part of the series Terrible Classic Rock Covers that the Rolling Stones did. So the cover, not popular. Some people love it more than Guns N' Roses. Who knows? Let us know what you think today. Which version of Sweet Child of Mine is best? The original, the cover? 1-300-476-222.
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0: 15 degrees the tops for Mount Gambier and Robe today. Kingston reaching 17 degrees. Penola, Coonawarra, Narracourt, Bordertown, Keith and Millicent will reach 16 degrees. Partly cloudy is the forecast today, tomorrow and Friday. A medium chance of showers during the morning and afternoon today. That chance of morning fog to be seen again tomorrow and Friday. Tomorrow, just a slight chance of a shower in the lower southeast. Mostly sunny, the forecast for your Saturday. Daytime maximum temperatures across the border today in the Western District of Victoria, around 14 degrees. Partly cloudy across the southeast coastline, a 50% chance of showers in the upper southeast. A mostly sunny day in Adelaide, 16 degrees the tops there. That's the top temperature for Melbourne as well. Partly cloudy in the city today.
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0: You're on ABC Southeast this morning. Well, for most couples, marriage comes with its challenges, and in the demands of farming and running a business, those pressures only grow. So what helps a relationship go the distance? Elsie Adamo spoke with Mount Shank couple Brian and Val Collins to hear their story and share their marriage tips after some 70 years together.
4: Since stepping back from the day-to-day work on the farm, every morning for the last decade, Brian Collins has brought his wife Val breakfast in bed.
5: Yeah, every morning I get tea and cereal in bed. It's lovely, yeah.
4: It's one of the ways he shows he cares as the couple celebrate their 70th wedding anniversary. Originally both from the Adelaide Hills, they met by chance at a bus stop in 1952.
5: We both grew up in the Adelaide Hills, me at Ashton and Brian at Summertown, and we'd catch the bus to the city where we worked on different buses. I went down the Norton Summit Way and Brian went down Green Hill Road. I was walking with a friend in Victoria Square where all the buses took off from. I was walking with a girlfriend over to see her cousin who was driving the bus that Brian travelled on. Thought he looked nice.
6: A mate of mine was on the bus before she came on the bus and he said to me one, "She'll do you." She's just the right one for you, he said. I know how he knew that, but you know, he was right. It was right.
4: They were married 4 years later when Val was 19 and Brian was 23.
6: Val was living in home and with her parents, and I was offered a job by the Woods and Forest to go down to Nangwari. And I asked Val if she would marry me if we had a good house and that sort of thing, and a job, and did the right thing. And so we got married.
5: But you said it had to be at 6 o'clock because your mates were playing football in the hills.
6: I said it had to be 6 o'clock wedding because all my mates were going to come and up in the Adelaide Hills, and because I was playing down here in Penola, and when I got there, I found out there was no footy that day up there. They could have heard in the middle of the afternoon. And it poured and poured and poured.
5: People from the city getting bogged and lost.
4: The couple still live at the family farm at Mount Shank on the Limestone Coast. Over the years between farming, raising a family and a strong commitment to community organisations, there have been plenty of challenges. So what's their secret to a long relationship?
5: We loved each other still, didn't we? And we didn't always agree, but you have to, you know, compromise sometimes.
6: Yeah,
5: we liked each other's company. Being thoughtful was one, considerate of each other.
6: Yeah, we get on together.
4: And the experts agree open communication, quality time, and mutual respect are key to maintaining a healthy relationship. Postdoctoral research fellow at Adelaide University, Dr. Chloe Fletcher, says farming couples face extra challenges.
7: Relationships can be difficult for everyone, but farmers do face unique challenges related to their work and their lifestyle. So often the farm is both the workplace and the family home, and your romantic partner may also be your business partner, which can mean that those roles then become blurred because it can be difficult to set clear boundaries between work and home life. And over time, this can create tension within the relationship. Farm work itself can also be really stressful. In farming, there are so many things that are outside of your control. So things like the weather, input costs, commodity prices, and these are things that are specifically related to farmers' livelihoods. So this can create a lot of worry and stress that can then bleed into the relationship. And on top of that, farmers often work really long hours doing physically demanding work, and farm work never feels like it's completely done. So there might not be a lot left in the tank at the end of the day for farmers to connect in meaningful ways with their partner.
4: Mental health social worker Sarah Crosthwaite specialises in supporting farmers, growers and their families across Australia through her business Open Road Counselling. Recently, she's noticed an increasing trend of farmers seeking help to strengthen their relationships.
8: I can say that particularly in the last 18 months, I'm really starting to see a theme where people are coming to talk about their relationship, and when we drill down into it, a lot of the relationship issues stem from and are related to some sort of strain in the farming practice, absolutely. I think there's a lot of, you know, world pressure at the moment. A lot of people in South Australia have been going through significant drought, and while it's starting to improve, the financial burden that was related to those really tough times are still very much there for people. Also, fuel, fertilizer, all the things that we're seeing globally are putting a lot of pressure on farming businesses. And when we're unable to clock off from work 9 to 5 like you and I might do, but we are a farming business and we're living and working in it 24/7, that line gets crossed between business and pleasure, and that definitely starts to put strains on marriages.
4: She says healthy relationships are all about regular maintenance.
8: I think it's different for everyone, but marriages that I see that work really well, they communicate openly and honestly to each other. They share their thoughts, opinions. They're not hiding secrets from each other around the financial strain. People that feel like a team, so it's an us rather than a you and a me, those relationships are usually a lot stronger. They show appreciation for each other. You know, when we're working so closely together, we can forget to say those little things like please and thank you, or I'm really grateful that you came and helped in the yards. But when we show that appreciation both ways, we feel that sense of connection and validation rather than just feeling like we're being, you know, used as another kind of tool to help kind of get through the day. And obviously having like shared values and goals. So those couples where both people have the vision for the farming business and they can both see where they want to go is really important. And that general friendship, that, you know, that's how all relationships start. Most people, if you think back to their wedding vows, talked about I'm marrying my best friend or something like that. Remembering back to that, what is important? Why am I with this person? What is it that I love about them that gives me joy? And when we maintain that fun friendship, those relationships tend to last longer.
4: Maintaining a relationship, is it like maintaining your mental health, Sarah, that it's something you need to be proactive about? It's not just, you know, when you feel like it?
8: Absolutely. There is no relationship out there where that's 100% conflict-free. Everybody has conflict, and actually that can be healthy. We all go through chapters in our marriage where things are working really well, and other chapters can be really challenging. It can be when we've got young kids. It can be when we've got significant strain on the farm, all sorts of things. So maintaining that relationship and checking in on it and checking in with each other is really important. So like when we're talking about our mental health and well-being, are we sleeping well? Are we eating well? Are we exercising? Are we doing those simple basic things that we know can improve our overall mood. If we're not, we try to get people to incorporate that. So if we're looking at a relationship, are we only talking about business? Are we not going on date nights or date afternoons? Often on a farm, it can be difficult to go on a date because of distance and travel. But you know what? A cup of hot chocolate or thermos of hot chocolate and some Tim Tams and a picnic blanket in the back of the ute can be a really great date afternoon or something. Keeping things really simple, but checking in often with each other and having things to talk about that aren't related to the farm is super important.
4: It may not always be easy, but Sarah says there is a big benefit to having a spouse or partner by your side through farming life.
8: We know that, you know, unfortunately, loneliness, you know, can be really deteriorating for people's mental health and well-being. So having a partner, have somebody that you can share experiences with is really important. And it sounds like through their journey, they were able to communicate and connect with each other and ride the highs and the lows that comes with farming and that comes through and with relationships and just longevity of life. So the more open and communicative you can be with each other and finding some of that silly, playful fun is really important.
4: The success of Val and Brian's relationship is not just being celebrated by them, but also their family. Granddaughter Sarah McKinnon says their relationship has been a guiding example of what a healthy partnership looks like.
9: Honestly, I feel like they've obviously had very different lives to what I've had, and I truly just think the life they've lived together is just so admirable, like the way they've chosen each other over and over and over again and made it to where they are is just, yeah, it's amazing. I feel very, very lucky to have them as my grandparents. They're great role models, and I think of their relationship a lot of the time and probably reference it a bit too much in my own.
4: For Val and Brian, it hasn't felt at all like 70 years have passed.
5: It just doesn't seem that it's happened. We've been very active, haven't we? Been very lucky and 10 lovely grandchildren and 2 great grandchildren this year. Been a bit slow, haven't they?
10: Well, I was going to ask, after 70 years, you're both happy that you picked the right person?
6: Oh, yes. No doubt regrets? About that. No, you're right there. Everything we do, we go together.
0: Oh, how beautiful. Congratulations to Brian and Val Collins. 70 years together, 10 grandchildren, 2 great-grandchildren on the way. What a life to lead together and to be able to see all of that family come together. Just beautiful, and I hope they had a big celebration. Brian and Val ending that story from Elsie Adamo. If you were interested in this story and want to see some photos of the lovely couple, you can head online now, abc.net.au/rural. To read the online article.
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0: We're fast approaching 10 minutes to 9 on ABC Southeast this morning. Well, knowing the right way to go about approaching someone in your community to encourage them to open up about mental health issues and their general well-being can be difficult. You don't want to say the wrong things, so you might decide to say nothing at all. But if you do want to learn how to go about these types of conversations in a better way, there's an initiative available. The Water Range Suicide Prevention Network has received grant funding support from Ski for Life to deliver mental health accredited training across the Water Range region. Water Range Suicide Prevention Network chairperson Rick Errington joins us this morning to tell us all about it. Good morning to you, Rick. Thank you very much for your time today.
11: Thanks so much.
0: So you've been successful with this grant application from Ski for Life. What are you going to be doing with the money?
11: Well, you put in a grant application to Ski for Life, and they've very generously supported our cause, which is great. But the money has been earmarked to spend on 2 upcoming courses. We're going to train 24 people across 2 weekends in courses of 12 in nationally accredited training in mental health. So what we're doing is reaching out to the whole of the Lawrence and Coast region through sort of Water Range Council District. are looking for people to nominate people from small business, sporting clubs and the like, and across all the demographics of agriculture, viticulture, wherever it might be, to get some people trained in those organisations to be mental health support workers, and just give them some awareness and some education around how to help others in the community and those that they work and recreate with.
0: What do you imagine the people who do take part in this will be able to then do when they go off into the community with this accreditation?
11: Well, we're all about raising awareness, talking about suicide, obviously, but helping people with mental health issues. So what they'll be able to do is feel confident if they see someone who's struggling or isn't quite themselves, talk to them, take them to the side, educate them on how to have that are you okay chat, and if they're not okay, what to do thereafter to help them on that journey to come well again.
0: Yeah. What are you going to do to equip the people in our community who take part in this to have these types of conversations? What are some of the things you'll cover off, do you think?
11: Well, the strategy is about really having that engagement, initial conversation with somebody. So if they are struggling, to sit them down, like we said, and then show some active listening skills. That is, when you're having a dialogue with somebody and a conversation, there's a tendency to sort of step into that by giving, you know, perhaps your opinion or life experience of your own, but we're sort of asking in the active listening space for people to sort of stop thinking about what you're doing in your life and listen to that person more broadly. And if they're disclosing things, just take time to listen to what they're saying and then repeat certain phrases or just sort of pick on what they're alluding to and work with that person and sort of just to change the way you're communicating, I guess, to lead that person to perhaps disclose how they're really feeling and then offer them help and support thereafter. So they'll have the resources to then know where to take them and where to get advice.
0: How important is it to be in that active listening role to make sure whoever it is that's talking to you feels non-judged, feels like they can open up to you? It would just change the way a conversation is held.
11: It's incredibly important, I say. We've had conversations. A lot of people come out and talk to us, and sort of through those conversations we've had with people who have experienced some mental health battles, that first disclosure is quite often very traumatic or very difficult for them to do. If you understand, so someone might be building up things in their mind, they don't know what to do, and they're finally letting it all out there to someone. And if that person shuts them down, it'd be quite a profound negative effect there, I guess, of what we're saying. So these skills will help people say, okay, this is, I've got the power, I'm empowered myself, I know what to do. Thank you for disclosing that. I'm going to work with you and we'll get the help that you need. And there's a myriad of opportunities out there and a lot of support in the Limestone Coast as well.
0: What do you think it will do by having them be community members? You know, those who are living in the community may have lived experience themselves, a personable, familiar face rather than, you know, maybe an institution that may seem a little bit hard to approach for that first step.
11: Absolutely. And that's what we're trying to achieve. People embedded in the work groups or social groups or sporting groups, wherever it might be, that can sort of see people that are struggling and then have that sort of conversation. Let's say, just engage with them. Well, are you okay? Or perhaps you're not okay. I've noticed some certain things about you recently that indicate that you're not well. Can you would like to have a chat to me about that? And just start that conversation, but then empower those people with that knowledge to then lead them, like I said, on that journey.
0: Have you identified that there's a bit of a gap in this type of community awareness?
11: Absolutely, yeah, and with the whole drive of our Suicide Prevention Network is to spark conversations and just lift that awareness and have these conversations like we're having now on the radio. So there's certainly a need out there to help people and to empower people to have those conversations.
0: So, Rick, if people are listening today and they think this is a program they want to take part in and be able to help their community moving forward, how can they get in touch? How can they register to be one of the 24 people? Is there a cost?
11: In terms of costs, Ski for Life are very generous. They've given us $4,000. The Water Range Suicide Prevention Network are matching that. So the cost on the organisation has been reduced to about $50 if they can sort of chip in for that. So that's the cost. And so they can dedicate perhaps a weekend. So it'll be two weekends between now and October. We'll pick those subject to the people's availability and then fill some courses up. So that's the obligation is organisation pays $50. We'll pay the $275 that I think it normally costs. To find out further detail, and if people are out there listening, you look at our Facebook site for the Wattle Range Suicide Prevention Network Facebook site, and the contact details are listed on there. Can also give you a mobile phone number for Steve Chappell, who's driving this through our network. His phone number is 0427 946 783. And he's happy to take calls as well. The primary way for people to look through that is just go to our Facebook site. Certainly like us on Facebook. We also have our website, which is the Wattle Range Suicide Prevention Network website. There's a list of all sorts of local resources, self-help, podcasts to listen to. A lot of information contained there as well. But they can actually find contact us through that too.
0: Fantastic to hear. Well, we hope people listening today take up this great offer. Thank you very much, Rick, for your time.
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0: That is Rick Arrington there, the Wattle Range Suicide Prevention Network chairperson. If you missed Steve Chappell's number, give us a buzz here at the station, 1300 476 222. We can pass it on to you, or visit their website or Facebook page, as Rick says, to find out more information about when these sessions will be held. We know mental health discussions can be hard to hear. Lifeline is there for you, 13 11 40.

A couple of votes on the text line for the original Guns N' Roses, please, this person says. And David from Poojanagorok. Hello, David. He's called to please vote for the Guns N' Roses version. Thank you very much. Keep your votes coming today. 0467 922 783, 1300 476 222. The winning song we played before the 10 o'clock news this morning. Now, coming up in this next half hour, how big is your wardrobe? How many items of clothes do you have? Do you know the answer to that question? Can you honestly tell me every single item in your wardrobe, closet or cupboards, is worn regularly? A recent study has found the typical wardrobe now contains an average of 199 major pieces of clothing, nearly 200 items of clothing. Even more striking, 25 to 50% of these items, they're just languishing in the back of drawers and rails, not being used regularly. So what should we do about it? Is there a hidden footprint behind massive clothing collections? We'll hear more on this in this next half hour. 1300 476 222. Do you cull your own wardrobe? Have you got perhaps a capsule wardrobe for the seasons? Winter wear, summer wear, rotations or main pieces that you can swap in and out? A coordination of outfits that you rotate? Let us know this morning. 0467 922 783. And it was back in May that you heard the agreement between WIN TV and Network 10 is to expire on June 30th. Despite hoping a deal could be done, Channel 10 will disappear from our television screens in 6 days. You'll hear from a media expert before 9:30. And after 9:30 today, where do you put your memories? Perhaps you might make a photo album, a scrapbook with all your tickets and interesting moments in your life. Well, 10 regional artists locally have put their memories into their art, literally making the Memories exhibition currently on at the Art Gallery at Port Macdonald come alive. From hard memories to happy memories, there's something for everyone to relate to. And we'll hear from one of the Thumbprint Collective members after 9:30 this morning. As I say, get in touch at any point, 0467 922 783. 17 degrees the tops for Kingston today, Mount Gambier and Robe reaching 15 degrees. 16 degrees the forecast high for Panola, Coonawarra, Narracourt, Bordertown, Keith and Millicent. Just a slight chance of showers during the morning and afternoon today.

0: Bublé. That is It's a Beautiful Day. Michael Bublé released that in 2013. Now, art. We'll be talking about art after 8:30 this morning, but we are talking about your wardrobes this morning. How much is too much when it comes to clothes? Are we overbuying and overproducing? Think about what a wardrobe looked like for you, maybe growing up even. How many outfits would you have had compared to the average wardrobe now, which is estimated to have some 199 pieces? We've heard that charities are being overwhelmed with donations they're receiving, and the fast fashion industries certainly aren't slowing down. So what does a healthy wardrobe actually look like? And realistically, do we need any more clothes? Dr. Alicia Kuzmich is a lecturer for the Billy Blue College of Design at Torrens University, and she's been looking into this issue. Dr. Gimoni, thanks for your time on the program.
1: Hi, Rebecca. Good to be with you.
0: So how have our wardrobes changed over time, and why?
1: Well, it's actually quite a complicated reason why. So I think around 60 years ago, we probably had around 40 garments on average, and that's a really rough estimate. But now, and it's changed for a few reasons. So obviously, with fast fashion, that has made us desire clothes more often. We see new things coming in all the time, and we're marketed at constantly. Also, the clothing has reduced in price. I mean, obviously the quality has too with that, but that reducing price means that we can afford a lot more. And so that sort of trend of influencers, you know, people wearing different things all the time online, it just has increased our kind of desire to keep looking different every day.
0: Have we sort of become less in touch as well with the footprint of clothing production?
1: Absolutely. And I think when clothes were really expensive, we thought about it because it was a big expense to replace something. So you wore things as long as possible. And that footprint is quite large. Even in a garment that's really inexpensive, it has just as big a carbon footprint, sometimes even more than an expensive garment. So, you know, the carbon footprint is massive because it's all the way through, if it's a natural fibre from sort of growth and harvesting or extraction, if it's a synthetic, all the way through to all the manufacture and all the process.

0: carbon footprint for every single item that we don't even think about. And that's within our ability to do something about. Because I have a lot of people who say to me, I feel helpless with this fashion problem. What can I do?
1: How many wears does it take to make something, the production of a clothing item, actually worthwhile?
0: Yeah, so there's a the EU came up with some they're really average minimums, and things like shirts around 40 wears to just cover off that carbon footprint, the beginning one. A t-shirt 45 wears, dresses and pants and jeans and leggings and things 70 wears, jumpers and cardies and 85 wears, and coats and jackets at least 100 wears.
1: Wow. So what should we be changing here? Our buying or our using habits?
0: I think ultimately probably both, and it depends. You know, everyone's slightly different, and but I think long term we really have to slow down. I think that we have already these large wardrobes, and I think, you know, and I'm a bit guilty of this as well. I'm a fashion designer. I make my own clothes, and I'm older, so I have this collection over many years, and it just builds up. So what we need to do is not throw out everything we have, but also look at what's gone into the back of our wardrobes, what's hiding in the bottom of drawers and things like that. Refamiliarizing ourselves with what's there, because you forget. We have when you've got a large wardrobe, you're not conscious of all the things that you haven't worn for a while. So it's about wearing them more, and then over time, starting to once you get familiarized, you realize you don't need maybe another, you know, t-shirt or another jacket. You might go, oh, actually, I already had one that will do the job that I want it to do.
1: Producer Elise chiming in on this discussion, saying that, you know, a big thing in culture, especially in our younger people these days, about being uncool and being seen to have outfits being repeated.
0: Yeah, I find that fascinating. And I wonder whether I think maybe we all felt that when we were younger. We always wanted to look different and new and cool and hip. I'm probably not sounding hip just saying that, but I think it's something we have to learn to get over. And I think what we need to make cool is actually being sustainable. And you know, we've made it cool in other areas, being sustainable with our food and other areas of our life. We just need to find a way to get there with our clothing as well.
1: I keep seeing these sort of adverts popping up for capsule wardrobes. So you invest in, I suppose, staple pieces, you know, quite monochrome colours, and then you're able to swap out the sort of special feature items so that you are getting that use out of the items in your wardrobe rather than constantly chopping and changing.
0: Yeah, and I think that can be really good for some people. I think it's difficult though if you've already got a big wardrobe to then just get rid of all that and get a capsule wardrobe. It might be really hard to kind of go straight away to having a really small wardrobe. I think it's something you have to phase into. But for someone young, maybe who's starting work and wants to get a capsule wardrobe, that could be a really good way of them to kind of set themselves up. I think everyone needs their own strategy. We all have different lifestyles and different requirements, wearing requirements. So I think looking at it very specifically, your own needs, I think, is what's important.
1: Doctor, is there a trend as well where we've become less likely to mend and repair our clothing items to get things actually fitted for us? We're more likely to discard and buy new?
0: Absolutely. And I think part of this is because people don't have those skills anymore. I mean, when I was young, it was still being taught in school sewing in high school, which is, I think it's almost unheard of now. And so people don't have, you know, skills. I even have students who come in to learn fashion and they've never even sewn with a needle and thread. So how can the everyday person have those skills? So sometimes even just losing a button can be challenging for someone. So I think it's, but I've also been a part of those mend cafes where people come together as communities and teach each other how to mend things. And I think hopefully in time these things will turn around and people will start to realize, oh, I can mend that myself, or I can get someone to help me mend it, or I can go to a professional to fix this up or resize it to fit me and things like that. But I think it's something that

0: we're going to have to actively seek out, because otherwise this trend will continue of people just kind of moving their clothes on because it's something wrong with it.
1: Dr. John texting in from Nara Court this morning, listening in, saying, Beck, a big issue with modern clothing is most have fossil fuel content, i.e. not natural fibres, therefore are not recyclable.
0: Absolutely. I mean, it is a massive problem. And it's also, there's recent findings coming in that it's actually not good for human health to have synthetic textiles rubbing up against your skin. And it's a big problem that we're going to need to deal with in the next few years. And I actually think we need to legislate around it. They're starting to look at that in the EU, and I think we're lagging behind a little bit there. So I think that there's many problems. So they're not recyclable because they're very mixed. There's like mixed types of, it's not an easy, we don't recycle it back into another garment. It's complicated. And there are businesses looking at it, but it needs to go all the way back to design, and to design it with a textile and all the bits that go with that on the garment that are of the same kind and can go through the same process.
1: Doctor, we appreciate your time on this discussion this morning. Hopefully, those are listening, perhaps making a few changes in the way they look after their wardrobe at least. Thanks for your time.
0: You're welcome. Have a great day.
1: That is Dr. Ali Kuzmich, they're a lecturer with the Billy Blue College of Design with Torrens University. If you want to read more, there's a really interesting conversation article that the doctor has written up online now. It's called How Much Clothing is Too Much? The Maths Behind Having a Sustainable Wardrobe.
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1: Well, in less than a week, Mount Gambier, along with the Riverland and Griffith in New South Wales, could see Network 10 disappear from our screens. Unfortunately, it seems a deal could not be reached between Wind TV and Network 10. So their agreement will expire on June 30th, which means you won't be able to see 10 or its two other channels from July 1st. While you can still stream programs from Channel 10, there are a lot of people who you might be one of them even that don't own a smart TV or have suitable internet for streaming. Well, Rob McKnight is a former TV executive and co-founder of the website TV Black Box, which broke this story back in May. Here's what he explained to Matt Stevens earlier about how this breakdown all came about.
5: It's all financial, of course. Basically, Wynn had an agreement with Channel 10 that they would sell local advertising in the area. Wynn are saying it's not covering its costs, and so it has no choice but to basically close the station. We had this situation where Wynn was saying the same thing to Channel 7 in some areas. 7 and Wynn worked out an arrangement, but 10 is not in a strong financial position at the moment, even though it's owned by an American company, Paramount. Its local revenue has been in decline. It's actually lost about $800 million in the last 3 years.
6: Wow.
5: And so, yeah, it's in real trouble. And so it wasn't able to offer Wynn the kind of terms that it wanted. The advertising market in television is really, really soft at the moment. Even though television is still pulling in really good numbers, there's actually been some growth in some areas. But advertisers, they like the shiny new things. They're going to the internet and other places to spend their advertising dollar.
6: Yeah. So back in the day, you know, a TV station would broadcast directly to you. Is that not the case anymore?
5: Since aggregation, remember in the 80s when basically you had the ABC and maybe one other channel, and in the 70s. And so basically what would happen is that that commercial station would buy programming from 7, 9 and 10. Then Paul Keating introduced aggregation in the early 90s, I think it was. And so we ended up with 7, 9 and 10 available everywhere, but there were affiliation agreements. So you had the Wynn network that had all the 9 content. You had Prime that had 7. And at various times, Southern Cross Austereo, when it owned the regional stations, had the output deal with Channel 10. And you might remember that at one point in the 2010s, Wynn and 10 actually swapped their content deals, and Wynn had an output deal with 10 and Southern Cross had an output deal with 9. That has switched back. But basically, this all just comes down to money. And as much as everyone can jump up and down about it, you cannot force a commercial entity to take a loss. And that is why Ten is making the point that they are available on streaming services. But as you say, in regional Australia, the internet isn't always reliable. And so it really is seeing a situation where consumers, viewers are missing out or yeah. will be missing out.
6: Yeah. Rob McKnight is from the website TV Black Box and also a former TV executive as well. There's an ad running on the 10 channels at the moment that is weirdly upbeat, saying it's no longer economically viable to run this service. Does that not bode well for TV going forward as a whole?
5: No, it's the early indicators of what's going on in the industry. We're seeing every week jobs being made redundant. We've just had Channel 7 announce with Southern Cross Media, they're owned by Southern Cross Media now, that across the radio and television and newspapers, they're losing almost 300 jobs. Channel 9 have been making people redundant. Channel 10 have pulled it back as far as they can go. There's really nowhere left to go, though there was a report in The Australian this week that they're looking to outsource their news. The Australian television industry is in a dire situation. There is no money for new programming. That's why you're not seeing anything new. It's always the same old programs. Channel 10 is about to bring back Australian Ninja Warrior. It's never new concepts because new concepts are dangerous. They're relying on known heritage brands to draw viewers in, and anything that costs too much is being axed.
6: Is that why we're stuck with reality shows?
5: Yeah, very much. Although they are expensive to make, but they do draw the biggest audiences, but even the budgets for those are being pulled back significantly. And so production companies are having to do more with less. But what you see in regional areas is the first signs of what could be happening in the metro areas. And the fact that we're losing a station here and there, this is really bad news. It's a really bad sign.
6: Do you think there's a scenario where we will see, okay, in this situation, Channel 10 come back to these regions?
5: No, I really don't. I think once the horse is bolted, that's it. I think 10's biggest problem is trying to survive as the third commercial network. I do think it's viable, but there's been a lot of problems with Channel 10. And I think it could have been viable, I should say. I don't think it's any longer viable. We could see a sell-off of Channel 10 in the next couple of years.
6: Wow, okay. And who knows what happens after that, depending on who it goes to, I'm guessing. Yeah, right. So really, is there, for people who, you know, Channel 10 disappears July 1, which is next week. So does that mean that if you don't stream it, there's no other way to get it?
5: That's absolutely correct. You have to go to, it used to be called 10 Plates, now 10.com.au. You go there and it's free. If you've got an internet connection, it is free to sign up to these free-to-air catch-up services because they put commercials in them, just like they do with TV. So it's not going to cost you anything except your internet connection to be able to watch your MasterChefs and the like.
6: Right. Rob McKnight is from a former TV executive and co-founder of the website TV Black Box. I'm just thinking about, you know, ownership and you know, this what you're talking about, the situation of commercial television at the moment. I mean, years ago, the local station in the Riverland was 5A. Should we just crowdfund a community restart of that?
5: Well, at the moment, you've still got 7 and 9 competing for those ad dollars. So the problem is you'd be trying to buy a TV station to fulfill Channel 10. And it's a little bit more expensive than you might think. So I don't think that's an option at the moment. But there's been some developments in the UK where the UK government is talking about turning off the free-to-air signals in 2034 and forcing people only to use the digital catch-up streaming services. Oh. Here in Australia, that would be something that we would likely follow at some point because the spectrum used by the free-to-air television stations is highly sought after by the telcos, you know, Telstra, Optus, all that like, and it's worth a lot of money to the government because at the moment the TV networks get it for free. They sold it off, it could be worth hundreds of millions, if not billions of dollars.
1: That is Rob McKnight there, the former TV executive and co-founder of the website TV Black Box, speaking with Matt Stevens there. And this morning we have asked for an update on communications with the Federal Minister Annika Wells on this from our member for Barker, Tony Pass. And here's what he said to us earlier this morning on this.
7: I wrote again last week to the Minister for Communications, having previously written to her a month earlier, raising the community's concerns. Having not received a response for a month, I did receive a response to the second letter. It's disappointing. I'll post it on my Facebook page later today. It effectively says that this is ultimately a commercial deal between